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1: 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Thanks for doing that. 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
5: Live from NPR News in Culver City, California, I'm Dwayne Brown. At least seven people in five states are being monitored for hantavirus symptoms following an outbreak on a cruise ship that killed three passengers. Officials now believe the first passenger to contract the virus got it from rodents while bird watching in Argentina. The director of the World Health Organization, Dr. Tedros Adhanom Ghebreyesus, says, unlike COVID or the flu, this virus mutates slowly and the risk of spread is low.
6: Given the incubation period of the Andes virus, which can be up to 6 weeks, it's possible that more cases may be reported. While this is a serious incident, WHO assesses the public health risk as low.
5: The WHO director says he's not worried about this becoming another pandemic, but says it does require close monitoring in the meantime. A new directive from Syria's Interior Ministry regulating public protest is raising concerns among rights groups from Beirut. Jawad Rizkala has more.
7: On April 29, the Interior Ministry issued a statement laying out the new conditions. The rules would require prior approval before any protest can take place. A Syrian rights group said the measures effectively undermine the right to protest. Speaking to state media, Interior Ministry spokesman Nuruddin Al-Baba said one key criterion for approval is whether a protest is actually necessary. As an example, he questioned whether cost of living protests would lower prices. The rules also require an organizing committee legally responsible for what protests might lead to. Al-Baba said the measures followed recent attempts by protesters to storm the UAE embassy in Damascus during demonstrations against Israel and the UAE's ties to it. Jawad Rizkalla, NPR News, Beirut.
5: And on Wall Street today, stocks ended lower across the board. This is NPR. A survey from the nonprofit Trevor Project shows 36% of LGBTQ youth considered suicide in the past year. NPR's Ritu Chatterjee tells us 1 in 10 attempted to take their own life.
8: Youth aged 13 to 17 were more likely to consider and attempt suicide than older youth. More than two-thirds of respondents said they'd experienced recent symptoms of anxiety. 57% reported experiencing depression. More than 8 in 10 respondents wanted mental health care, but 44% of those youth were unable to access that care. Nearly half of LGBTQ plus youth reported experiencing discrimination due to their gender identity or sexual orientation. But the vast majority said they have at least one caring adult at school supportive of their identity. And youth who live in supportive communities are far less likely to attempt suicide compared to those in unsupportive communities. Ritu Chatterjee, NPR News.
5: A federal court has ruled against President Trump's latest effort to impose global tariffs again after a stinging defeat in the Supreme Court. The panel ruled 2-1 today that Trump's 10% global tariffs on U.S. trading partners were illegal after small businesses sued the administration. The decision today comes after the Supreme Court back in February struck down even broader tariffs that have led to millions of dollars in refunds to U.S. companies. This is NPR.
9: 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I'm Rob Larry. 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A blemish on a person's record can make finding a place to rent difficult, but something called eviction sealing could be a solution.
10: Even if it is not really any fault of their own, is going to mean that their landlord's going to take a pass on them, probably, if there's other tenants out there who are applying who cleaner rental history.
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12: From NPR News, this is All Things Considered. I'm Elsa Chang in Culver City, California.
13: And I'm Mary Louise Kelly in Washington. A council of disaster experts appointed by President Trump is recommending major changes to the Federal Emergency Management Agency, FEMA. Here's council member and former Mississippi Governor Phil Bryant speaking today.
14: Many in America do not believe FEMA was doing the job that it was intended to complete.
13: But the council is not recommending eliminating FEMA or even shrinking it, as President Trump has repeatedly suggested. NPR's Rebecca Hersher is here with more. Hey there.
15: Hey.
13: This is interesting because, as I just noted, President Trump handpicked this council making the recs, right?
15: Yeah, totally. And I mean, one of the first things he did when he took office was take aim at FEMA. Here's President Trump just 4 days after being sworn in last year.
16: I think we're going to recommend that FEMA go away.
15: And he appointed this council to figure out how to do that.
13: And who did he appoint? Who's on this council?
15: Well, it's a lot of people who are intimately involved in responding to disasters. A couple governors, a sheriff, two state emergency managers from places that see a lot of dangerous weather. That's Florida and Texas. And as soon as they started working, there was kind of a disconnect between the rhetoric coming from the White House and the actual recommendations that the council members were considering. So the president and then Homeland Security Secretary Kristi Noem, they were still talking about eliminating the agency. Noem was actively cutting hundreds of jobs at FEMA, which is part of the Department of Homeland Security.
13: Okay.
15: But the council was considering all kinds of reforms, including job cuts, but also including investments, like making it easier for disaster survivors to get money and making sure rural areas could afford to protect people from floods and wildfires. So it was really unclear where it would all land because of this disconnect between the president and his council.
13: Tell us more then about where it has landed.
15: So the council is recommending some pretty big changes to FEMA, but they are not recommending eliminating or cutting the agency. One big proposal is to raise the threshold for states to get federal help after disasters. So they want it raised more than 50%. I want to put that in perspective. It would mean that about a third of the major disasters that triggered federal help between 2012 and 2025 would not have gotten that help under that formula. So states would have been on their own. And the goal, the council says, is to incentivize states to invest more in disaster preparedness. Although, I'll say NPR's own reporting has found that many states just wouldn't be able to handle those costs.
13: So it sounds like the recs would present a big change for states for how disasters are handled in this country. What about for individual people, like survivors of the hurricanes and wildfires and other disasters?
15: Yeah, the council is recommending that FEMA make it easier for disaster survivors, like the ones you're talking about, to access money for housing if their homes are destroyed. They're also recommending shrinking the National Flood Insurance Program, which provides most of the residential flood insurance in this country.
13: Got it. So what happens next? I mean, especially given these recs do not seem to align with what the president was hoping to do with FEMA.
15: Well, the recommendations will go to the president, and then it's really up to the White House. You know, a lot of these recommendations are similar to provisions in a bipartisan bill that's pending in Congress, so that could be one way forward.
13: NPR's Rebecca Hersher, thanks very much.
15: Thanks.
12: Okay, the Met Gala may be over, but there was another formal affair last night. This one was in Washington, D.C., and it's colloquially known as the Oscars of Government Service. The honorees are federal workers doing extraordinary things for the public good. And as NPR's Andrea Hsu reports, this year there were far fewer awards than usual.
17: It's been a ritual for 25 years, built on the belief that celebrating what the government does right is fundamental to its success.
18: All right, welcome to the Sammies.
17: The Service to America Medals, the brainchild of Max Steyer. He's founder and CEO of the Partnership for Public Service, which works with Democrats and Republicans to build better government. Since 2002, the nonprofit has recognized more than 800 federal employees, engineers, economists, enforcement officers, scientists of all types.
18: Together, our honorees represent an extraordinary set of accomplishments for our country.
17: Normally, several dozen are celebrated on this night, but this year, only four awards were given. Steyer told NPR the largest share of nominations have always come from federal agencies, but this year...
18: That didn't happen, and it's not just that the nominations didn't come, but it's also that the employees themselves were sometimes scared, frankly.
17: To be singled out in this way, at a time when the Trump administration has taken an axe to the civil service. Some 300,000 workers left the federal government last year. Steyer says an unbelievable number of talented people were chased out.
18: What has occurred in the last 14 months has been apocalyptic in terms of the capacity of our government to do the things that we wanted to do.
17: The White House countered that in a statement, insisting the American people are seeing a more effective federal workforce under Trump. Steyer says there's no doubt good work is still happening. And for a few hours last night, the spotlight was on the good work, including by a team of agricultural researchers. Presenter Amna Nawaz of PBS spoke of their work studying the digestive systems and DNA of dairy cattle.
19: The results? Holy cow. Each U.S. dairy cow now produces nearly 2,800 gallons of milk annually. That is twice as much as in 1980. That is utterly impressive.
17: American cows now also consume far less feed, and losses from disease are down. Two of the scientists, Ransom Baldwin and Kurt Van Tassel, come from dairy farming families. Van Tassel, whose speech is slowed by Parkinson's, was first in his family to go to college. Over the decades, he's enjoyed seeing the advancements made possible by their discoveries.
20: My brother is still on that farm that I grew up on. So I see it every time I visit that farm.
17: And he knows American families are benefiting at the grocery store.
20: When I was a college senior, a gallon of milk cost $2.05 at Egan's.
17: In Ithaca, New York. 40 years later, a gallon of milk at Costco is only slightly more than that.
20: That's what makes me sleep at night, producing the best cow that we can, given the knowledge that we have.
17: Baldwin says steady government funding has enabled their success.
21: The knowledge that we're going to have funding to do our work every year allows us not to focus so much on what's the next project that we need to run.
17: In academia, he says, projects tend to last about 4 years, a typical graduate student career. In government,
21: we can conduct research over 10s and 15s and 20s of years, and we can have our share of failures.
17: High risk, high reward. Also critical, Baldwin says, is having the trust of dairy farmers who hand over their data knowing the government will turn it into tools to help them. Van Tassel, who's just days away from retirement, says it's been tremendously satisfying. Science and government, he says.
20: I think it's a match made in heaven. It's incredibly complex, and we do a good job with it.
17: Now, under Trump, the dairy cattle research is still funded, but it's not going to happen at the place where Van Tassel and Baldwin have spent their careers. Last month, USDA announced the entire Agricultural Research Center in Beltsville, Maryland, will be shuttered starting this year. Andrea Hsu, NPR News.
9: And I'm Rob Larry from Milwaukee's NPR, 89.7 WUWM. Most people who want to buy a home one day will have to rent for a period of time before they're ready to make that big a purchase. But a common challenge that some Milwaukee renters face is having an eviction on their record. Even if it was dismissed, experts say it can haunt a renter for years. Eric Vaughn fellow Maria Peralta Arellano explores a possible way to remove that blemish from someone's record as part of our series, Seeking Solutions, Keys to Home Ownership.
0: Since the beginning of the year, there have been over 3,000 eviction filings in Milwaukee County, according to the Eviction Lab. Every eviction starts with a written notice that the tenant will be evicted, often for late, partial, or unpaid rent. If the tenant remains, the landlord can then file for a court hearing. If the judge rules that a tenant can be evicted, a judgment is made and the eviction is official. Eviction filings put thousands of people in a hard position when they try to find stable housing. Here's Nick Toman, senior housing attorney for the Legal Aid Society of Milwaukee.
10: A tenant with an eviction in their history, even if it is not really any fault of their own, is going to mean that their landlord's going to take a pass on them, probably, if there's other tenants out there who are applying who cleaner rental history.
0: One part of the problem is that most landlords use third-party tenant screening agencies. Allison Friedman, a professor of law at the University of New Mexico Law School, says the agencies only tell prospective landlords that someone has an eviction filing on their record.
3: They don't know if a case was dismissed. They have no idea if a tenant won the case. They don't know if the tenant stayed in the home. So it doesn't matter whether or not you actually win or lose your case. If you are ever taken to an eviction court as a tenant, you get branded with what we often call in academics as the Scarlet E.
0: In Wisconsin, once an eviction is filed, it can stay in a person's record for 2 years if the case is dismissed or 10 years if the tenant is evicted. The Legal Aid Society of Milwaukee runs eviction sealing clinics. At these clinics, renters such as Pervisha Parker Fox come to see if they can get their names sealed or redacted from eviction cases.
22: So I was incarcerated, so I left with a balance. So I had to get all my stuff out, put it in the storage because I was incarcerated for 7 months. So my people had to move all my stuff out. And when I got out of being incarceration, I noticed that I had an eviction on my name for leaving with a balance, which I didn't have a choice.
0: Parker Fox has been trying to navigate life with an eviction on her record since 2024. She says she rents her current space under her best friend's name.
22: And I've been doing a lot of applications, but I have not been getting calls back. And only thing it can be is because of that, because I'm not a first-time renter. I've been renting since I was 17. So only thing I can think of is infecting me is the eviction.
0: The eviction sealing clinic has a high rate of success. Between July and December 2025, more than three-quarters of eligible cases were sealed. The process of sealing an eviction record can begin once a case is dismissed. A judge looks at whether money is still owed by the tenant and the severity of challenges the individual is facing. Landlords or their attorneys have the right to respond to the requests. Allison Friedman, the University of New Mexico professor, points to states like California and Colorado, which have what's known as automatic eviction sealing, or point-of-filing sealing. Under these laws, eviction cases are filed and immediately sealed. They are unsealed if a landlord wins a judgment. Friedman says some landlords oppose sealing eviction records because they want to have clear insight into potential tenants' past rental history. Friedman suggests limiting the amount of time an eviction stays on a person's record.
3: So there should be, in my view, some mechanism to seal a case after a certain number of years. So 3 years, 5 years. That gives landlords, you know, a snapshot of, let's say, 36 rental periods to still see what, you know, folks are doing in the rental space.
0: Because many of California's eviction records are sealed, it is difficult to determine how many individuals have been affected by its automatic sealing laws. But in interviews, the Urban Institute, a nonprofit that studies urban problems and social policies, found that the law has resulted in positive changes for renters by shifting more power to them. I'm Eric Vaughn Fellow, Maria Peralta Arellano, 89.7 WUWM, Milwaukee's NPR.
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1: This final note on the way out today, which you already know if you bought a plane ticket recently. The Department of Transportation said this week that U.S. airlines spent 56% more on jet fuel in March than they did in February. Strait of Hormuz, by the way, last time I checked, still closed. Our daily production team includes Olivia Burdett, Andy Corbin, Maria Hollenhorst, Sarah Leeson, Sean McHenry, Michaela Sea, and Sophia Terenzio. Will Story is the supervising senior producer. And I'm Kai Rizdal. We will see you tomorrow, everybody. This is APM.
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2: From 89.7 WUWM, Milwaukee's NPR, this is Lake Effect. I'm Audrey Nowakowski. Today, we'll tell you about a whistleblower complaint about the management of the Milwaukee Metropolitan Sewerage District. Then, we'll look at the Milwaukee Police Department's use of drones.
3: Drones are another question we have to wrestle with as Americans dealing with the Fourth Amendment, but they are, in the sense, just a different way of applying a camera, which have been around for however long.
2: Plus, for the 10-year anniversary of Bubbler Talk, we'll take you behind the scenes to share how we answer your questions about the community.
4: You have a question, and sometimes you think, this is unanswerable. How would I ever? And yet, if you just scratch a little bit, and if you keep scratching and scratching and scratching, eventually, you're going to find that full story.
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5: Live from NPR News in Washington, I'm Ryland Barton. Iran says the U.S. violated the ceasefire by targeting Iranian ships and non-military sites along the Islamic Republic's southern coast. That's according to Iran's state broadcaster citing a military official. U.S. Central Command says it targeted Iranian military sites after Iran launched missiles, drones, and small boats at three American warships transiting the Strait of Hormuz. President Trump said the ceasefire was still in effect, telling ABC News Tonight the strikes were, quote, a love tap. Secretary of State Marco Rubio met with Pope Leo today at the Vatican, in part to smooth over strained relations with the Holy See, followed repeated attacks from President Trump. NPR's Jason DeRose reports the meeting comes as Leo is marking his first anniversary as Pope.
6: The Vatican, in a statement, says Rubio and Leo had, quote, cordial discussions. It goes on to say the U.S. Secretary of State reaffirmed a shared commitment to fostering good bilateral relations between the Holy See and the United States. The Vatican says there was also an exchange of views on countries affected by war. During Pope Leo's first year, he has repeatedly spoken out in favor of peace, specifically regarding U.S. military action in Iran and Venezuela. The pontiff even urged people to contact their elected officials to ask them to work for peace. That attracted the ire of President Trump. Jason DeRose, NPR News.
5: Brazil's President Lula da Silva says he's optimistic that relations between his country and the U.S. are improving after a White House meeting today. Tensions between Brazil's leftist leader and Trump have been strained over tariffs and over Trump's solidarity with Brazil's right-wing former president. NPR's Carrie Kahn reports.
7: President Lula says he spent hours with Trump, had a great lunch, and is going back to Brazil optimistic that, quote, things start to move forward. He says he made one thing clear to Trump.
8: O Brasil está disposto a construir parcerias aonde eles quiserem construir.
7: Brazil is willing to build partnerships wherever and with everyone, he says. In his trademark folksy manner to reporters, Lula made pleas for world peace. He called on the UN Security Council members to get together, share some whiskeys and pork knuckles, and pledge peace instead of war. In a social media post, President Trump called Lula very dynamic and said talks will continue. Carrie Kahn, NPR News, Rio de Janeiro.
5: Officials in Argentina are scrambling to figure out if their country is the source of a deadly hantavirus outbreak that's gripped an Atlantic cruise. The country is consistently ranked as having the highest incidence of the rare rat-borne disease in Latin America.